Although the album Can I Have My Money Back was a critical success, it did not enjoy commercial success. In 1972, Rafferty joined school friend Joe Egan to form Steeler's Wheel and went on to record three albums. The group was beset by legal wranglings, but did have a huge hit with this next track, Stuck in the Middle.

Stuck in the Middle sold over 1 million copies, eventually peaking in 1973 at number 6 in the US Billboard Hot 100 chart and number 8 in the UK Singles chart. The song was used in Quentin Tarantino's 1992 debut film Reservoir Dogs. Legal issues after the breakup of Steeler's Wheel in 1975 meant that, for 3 years, Rafferty was unable to release any material. After the disputes, which were resolved in 1978, he recorded his second solo album, City to City, which included the song with which he remains most identified, Baker Street.

Baker Street reached number 3 in the UK and number 2 in the US, and featured that distinctive saxophone solo played by Raphael Ravenscroft. The album, City to City, sold over 5.5 million copies, toppling the Saturday Night Fever soundtrack in the US on the 8th of July 1978. Rafferty considered this his first proper taste of success. Rafferty's next album, Night Owl, also did well commercially, achieving enough sales to achieve gold status in North America and the UK. The title song reached number 5 in the UK charts in 1979, the album making it into the UK top 10.

0: That was the title track from the Night Owl album. I'll be back after this short message.
1: When the Great Western Air Ambulance Charity crew are alerted, they know it's a critical case. 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In case you missed it, here is that number again, 0117 9699 344.
0: You are listening to Colin D, and I'm featuring the rock legend Jerry Rafferty. Subsequent albums fared less well, perhaps due partly to Rafferty's long-standing reluctance to perform live, which he felt uncomfortable with. Snakes and Ladders was the fourth album by Jerry Rafferty. It was released in 1980, following the success of his previous two albums, City to City and Night Owl. The album charted at number 15 in the UK, but only reached number 61 in the US. This next track, The Garden of England, was recorded in 1980 at the dawn of the Thatcher era, and it contains a curiosity. As the song fades out, you get a clip of Willie Whitelaw as Home Secretary in 1979. He's announcing the government's new short, sharp shock approach to young offenders.

You're listening to Rock Legends, featuring the music of Jerry Rafferty. That was The Garden of England from the 1980 album Snakes and Ladders. Sleepwalking was the fifth studio album by Jerry Rafferty, released in 1982, and saw Rafferty taking a very different approach to his work. Christopher Neal replaced Hugh Murphy, Rafferty's usual producer, introducing synthesizers and drum machines that gave the album a harder, less acoustic sound, and apparently eschewing the richly detailed arrangements notable on Rafferty's three previous records. It would be his last album for 6 years. Here is the title track, Sleepwalking.

That was Sleepwalking, the title track of Rafferty's 1982 album. In 1983, Rafferty announced his intention to take a break and devote more time to his family. Based at the 16th century Thai farm in Hartfield, near the Kent-Sussex border, Rafferty installed electric gates to protect his privacy, built a recording studio, and worked largely by himself. It was 6 years before he released his next record, North and South, his sixth studio album. The album got fair reviews from critics, and it was regarded by most of Rafferty's fans as the best album since Night Owl. The next track is Shipyard Town, the only single from the album released in 1988.

That was Shipyard Town from the album North and South. It was in 1965 that 18-year-old Rafferty met 15-year-old Carla Ventilla, an apprentice hairdresser from an Italian family in Clydebank, at a dance hall, a story he later recounted in that song Shipyard Town. They married in 1970 and lived in Scotland with their daughter, Martha Mary, before moving to the south of England in the late 1970s. Rafferty released two further albums in the 1990s in what musician Tom Robinson later described as a major return to form. The On a Wing and a Prayer album, released in 1992, reunited him with his Steeler's Wheel partner Joe Egan on several tracks, and the single from this album was Don't Give Up on Me.

0: give up.
1: Jerry Rafferty with Don't Give Up On Me. And now I have a short message.
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1: 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The next album was Over My Head, released in 1994, and was Rafferty's 8th studio album, and it was on this album he recorded a new version of his Humble Bums song, Her Father Didn't Like Me Anyway.

That was Her Father Didn't Like Me Anyway from the album Over My Head. By the end of the 1990s, new technology enabled Rafferty to distance himself even further from the conventional approach of the music industry and work entirely on his own terms. Now based in London, he employed sound engineer Giles Twigg to assemble a DigiDesign mobile recording studio, and with Twigg's help, in the year 2000, recorded the album Another World in London, Scotland, Barbados, France, and Italy. The track I've chosen from this album features Mark Knopfler on electric guitars, Kenny Craddock on keyboards, and Mo Foster on bass. This is Sweet Love.

That was Sweet Love from the 2000 album Another World. It was another 9 years before Rafferty released his final album, Life Goes On. This album features a mixture of new recordings, covers of Christmas carols and traditional songs that had previously been available as downloads on his website, and edited tracks from his previous three albums. Here is Your Heart's Desire.

That was Your Heart's Desire from Jerry Rafferty's final album, Life Goes On. Rafferty had always enjoyed alcohol, and as the 1980s progressed, Rafferty's growing drinking problem placed his marriage under impossible strain, and his wife Carla divorced him in 1990, though they remained close. In the last decade of his life, having taken pains to shun the fame and celebrity that accompanied his musical achievements, Rafferty found himself making headlines once again as he struggled with alcoholism and depression and the increasingly erratic behaviour they spawned. In November 2010, Rafferty was admitted to the Royal Bournemouth Hospital, where he was put on a life support machine and treated for multiple organ failure. After being taken off life support, Rafferty rallied for a short time, and it seemed that he might recover. In 2011, Rafferty spent his last days at his daughter Martha's home in Stroud, Gloucestershire, suffering from liver failure. As well as being a singer of considerable talent who at one time had the pop world at his feet, Jerry Rafferty was also a consummate songwriter, blessed with sensitivity and an enviable melodic flair. I'd like to thank you all for spending the last hour with me, Colin D, when I've been playing the music of Jerry Rafferty. Everyone here at Cotswold Hospital Radio wishes you a speedy recovery, and we hope you'll soon be back with your families and loved ones. 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

Hello, and yes, you are in tune with Cotswold Hospital Radio, broadcasting to Cheltenham General and Gloucestershire Royal Hospitals. During the next hour, I'd like to take you back to 1965 to recall some of the local and international news headlines and to recall some of the sporting events and entertainments that we enjoyed in that year of the swinging 60s.

Roger Miller, and he was awarded a Country and Western Grammy for that song, King of the Road, in 1965. 1965, the year we're visiting. It was the year America sent troops into Vietnam. India and Pakistan went to war over Kashmir. Sir Winston Churchill died at the age of 90. And you could take a package holiday to the Costa del Sol in Spain for just £66.16. And readers of Britain's music papers voted Tom Jones as the best new artist.

It's not unusual. Tom Jones' second record release, but his first major success, both sides of the Atlantic. At the 1965 Oscar Awards ceremony, composers Paul Francis Webster and Johnny Mandel went up to receive the Oscar for Best Song Written for a Movie. The film, The Sandpiper. The song featured in the film, The Shadow of Your Smile.

Tony Bennett's recording of the Oscar-winning The Shadow of Your Smile. The quartet, known as the Four Tops, were friends in Detroit when they began performing in 1954. It took 10 years before they had their first hit, Baby I Need Your Loving, and then, a year later, in 1965, their first million seller, I Can't Help Myself.

the Four Tops, what news items were the British press reporting on in 1965? Edward Heath replaced Sir Alec Douglas-Hume as leader of the Conservative Party. Cigarette advertising on television was banned. Ian Brady and Myra Hindley were convicted of the Moors murders. Goldie, a golden eagle, escaped twice from the London Zoo. Random breath tests were introduced to catch drunk drivers, and the first miniskirts were seen on the streets of London. In the Queen's birthday honours list, footballer Stanley Matthews was knighted, and each of the Beatles was awarded an MBE.

0: Focus Cancer Information and Support Centre is located in the Oncology Unit at Cheltenham General, next to the WRVS shop, and is for patients with cancer and those who care about them. Information is available on all topics relating to cancer. The centre holds a weekly wig clinic for patients experiencing hair loss because of their treatment, and also sell a range of attractive headwear for patients.
1: If you are receiving chemotherapy or radiotherapy, as an outpatient, you can obtain a parking permit from the Focus Centre. For the patient's convenience, the centre also sells anti-nausea organic sweets, greetings cards and nearly new paperback books, as well as donated jigsaws, CDs and DVDs. The centre is open 8:30 to 4:30, Monday to Friday.
2: Although Elvis Presley's popularity was being challenged in 1965 by such British recording artists as The Beatles, Rolling Stones and Cliff Richard, he was still voted top world male singer in the Melody Maker and New Musical Express polls, and his recording of Crying in the Chapel was voted single of the year in a poll run by the Record Mirror.

Crying in the Chapel, Elvis's 39th million seller. 4th million seller for the Supremes, Stop in the Name of Love.

The Supremes. The first Australian group to become successful away from their home shores began their music making as a hobby, playing in the evenings after work in Melbourne. They became very popular and decided to try their luck in Britain. Within 3 weeks of arriving here, they appeared on Sunday night at the London Palladium, singing their first record release, which went to number one.

never find another you, the Seekers. What was happening in Britain's sports venues in 1965? In football, Sir Stanley Matthews played his last game. Manchester United were league champions. Liverpool beat Leeds United to win the FA Cup. In Scotland, Rangers were champions and Celtic won the Scottish Cup. Worcestershire were cricket's county champions for the second season running. On horse racing tracks, starting stalls were introduced for flat races. And in National Hunt, Jay Trump won the Grand National. And if you were at Prestbury Park here in Cheltenham, you may have won a few bob on Arkle, winner of the Gold Cup, for the second year running.

I Got You, Babe, an overnight success for Sonny and Cher. Another act that burst onto the American pop music scene in 1965 was a group of five young men who had all been performing with others before they came together as The Byrds and recorded Bob Dylan's Mr. Tambourine Man.

0: The Byrds. Paul Simon and Art Garfunkel had known each other since early school days, and they started singing together at the early age of 13. But it was after they finished at university that they were signed by CBS Records and released their first single in November 1965, The Sound of Silence.
1: Hello, darkness, my old friend.

If you or someone you know has had a stroke, you will understand the impact it can have on daily life. As well as giving you information and advice on stroke, our Gloucestershire Stroke Support Service can help you access your local stroke support group, where you'll meet those similarly affected, be able to share your experiences and tips for dealing with stroke, and enjoy a range of activities. There are new groups in Cinderford, Painswick, Stolnewold and Cheltenham, as well as independent groups in Gloucester, Cirencester and Lydney. There is also a county-wide network for younger people that meet monthly, as well as having a dedicated Facebook page and virtual network. For further details, contact Louise Reed at the Stroke Association, 01452 520 723.

Tears Go By from the Rolling Stones, who had another great year in 1965, with major TV shows both sides of the Atlantic. At cinemas in Britain in 1965, Mary Poppins was the top moneymaker. Other top films that year were the Beatles' second film, Help. There was Lawrence of Arabia, Von Ryan's Express with Frank Sinatra, Lee Marvin as the drunken gunfighter in Cat Ballou, and the winner of five Oscars, The Sound of Music.

the two stars of The Sound of Music, Julie Andrews and Christopher Plummer. It was reported that by Christmas 1966, that soundtrack recording had sold 7 million copies, which was a sales record for all show or soundtrack recording albums at that time. With beat groups dominating the British popular music scene in 1965, it was the biggest surprise when Ken Dodd's Tears became the biggest selling disc of the year.

Ken Dodd's Tears. Among the TV shows that had their first showing in 1965 were Magic Roundabout, Thunderbirds, Raymond Baxter introduced Tomorrow's World, and there was Jackanory and Call My Bluff.

Nelson Piquet in the midnight hour, his own composition, which he promoted on TV shows when he visited here in November 1965. Another American star, Fontella Bass, came in December and promoted Rescue Me.

1965 saw Cliff Richard still in a very strong position in the UK on the popular music scene, again voted top British male singer in the music press, a position he'd held since 1959. His biggest hit in 1965, The Minute You're Gone.

Cliff was the grand old age of 25 when he chalked up that million seller. 10 years younger at just 15, little Stevie Wonder.

Stevie Wonder, Uptight, brings to a close our look back at 1965. I hope you've enjoyed this retrospective look back, and I hope that it may have brought some pleasant memories back for you.

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1: Right, we've got quite a lot to get through, so let's not waste any time, eh? Item one, apologies for absence.
2: No. No, yes, I've got one.
1: Who from?
2: Me.
1: But you're here.
2: Yes, I am here now, but I'm not here at the next meeting.
1: Then you don't need to apologise until the next meeting.
2: But I'm not here at the next meeting.
1: No, I know. You send your apologies before the next meeting.
2: That's what I am doing.
3: Actually, that's the way we're doing it now. I better send my apologies for the meeting after that, because I won't be at that one.
4: Oh, me too. I'll be missing the one next April. There's a Captain Scarlet convention in Bristol.
1: Stop right there. This could go on forever. I could apologise for missing a meeting in 2010, for God's sake. Moving on.
5: Which meeting?
1: What?
5: Which meeting in 2010 are you apologising for?
1: I'm not apologising.
5: Well, you should.
6: There's no point in holding a bloody meeting if the chairman's missing.
1: I'm not missing it, you raving lunatic.
6: I am not a lunatic. I have the psychiatric reports to prove it. A slender majority of the panel decided in my favour.
1: All right, you're not a lunatic, but you are a famous idiot.
6: Now, wait a minute, Baldy Locks.
3: Hey, calm down. You're acting like a couple of school kids.
6: Well, he started it.
1: I did not. He started it, beardy-weirdy.
3: Seriously, come on. You seem to be forgetting that we're partners here. If you ever needed me, I'm there for you, aren't I? My house is your house, yes. And I like to believe that if I ever needed you, you'd be there for me, wouldn't you?
6: Ready and erect at your service.
3: OK? From now on, Dibley Council stands for friends. Friends who are working together for the village with support and love.
5: Here, here. You know, Owen, for 5 years I actually was in love with you. And even today, when I see you on the farm in your wet weather gear...
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0: true, is it?
1: Yes.
0: I won't shake hands. Dr. Mervyn Wilde, I believe you're expecting me.
1: Sorry?
0: I just need to carry out a couple of tests, Mr. Meldrew. You won't take a jiffy.
1: In the middle of an allotment.
0: Got a couple of ticks, have you?
1: I haven't, no. Look, they found my prescription in the end. It fell out of a copy of Smash Hits on the waiting room table.
0: No, no, no, Mr. Meldrew, I'm not that sort of doctor. I'm from the Borough Council. Health and Public Safety Department. I thought my office had already contacted you.
1: About what?
0: Nothing you need concern yourself about, Mr. Meldrew. Nothing at all. Now then, this is the manure here, is it?
1: What are you doing?
0: You bought this from a gentleman last week, I gather. Black beard, long black coat, bit of a foreign accent.
1: Yes, what about it? What's the problem? For goodness sake, tell me, what's wrong with my horse manure?
0: No. Nothing to worry about here, Mr. Meldrew. You can rest assured of that.
1: You stop telling me I have nothing to worry about. You're making me extremely worried. What's all this about?
0: Ah, there's no danger of gamma rays or anything like that. You can put your mind at rest on that one.
1: Gamma rays?
0: Well, it makes you wonder how these cowboys get hold of the ruddy stuff in the first place, doesn't it? I don't know. Of course, the stables have all been closed down now, just for the time being. They're not certain the contamination levels were significant, but you can't be too careful when you're sitting right next door to a nuclear reactor plant, can you? This is just by way of being a precaution, really.
1: Nuclear reactor blood? What contamination levels? Contamination levels of what?
0: By rights, all of this manure should have been seized by the Minister of Agriculture, not driven halfway across the country so any idiot could just buy the...
1: What is it?
0: Look at that. Where the hell did that come from? Looks like a piece of fairy light off a Christmas tree.
1: What are you trying to tell me? Is it dangerous?
0: Oh, no. You're talking a mere 4.3 micro-curies.
1: Have I?
0: Oh, yes. Well below permitted levels. Although still more than normal. But, as I say, there's nothing you should concern yourself about here, Mr. Meldrew. Have a Mars bar.
1: Mars bar? What kind of advice is that? I'm standing here with an allotment covered in radioactive horse shit, and all you can say is have a Mars bar? What am I supposed to do now, for God's sake?
0: Well, if I were you, I'd just forget all about it.
1: Oh, would you?
0: Yeah. I mean, it really isn't at all significant. It's just it's our duty to check up on these things, that's all.
1: You're absolutely positive it's safe.
0: The radiation levels are absolutely minuscule, Mr. Meldrew. Look, you see this digital watch?
1: Yes.
0: I can get you one of these at half price if you're interested. I've got a mate brings them in from the continent at cost. There's a ladies' model too, if your wife fancies one. Look, think about it, give me a ring, all right? Well, bye then, Mr. Meldrew. Oh, for God's sake, stop worrying. You'll end up a complete nervous wreck.
1: That's right. Stop worrying. I'm never going to buy anything from anyone who comes to the door ever again.
2: Said that would happen, didn't I?
1: What?
2: If you cut your nails on a Sunday.
1: Oh, yes. I distinctly remember you saying, watch out, someone's going to palm you off with 100 weight of radioactive horse droppings from the Sayersville Bee Riding Academy. I mean, it happens every day.
2: Said you'd have bad luck.
1: When do I have good luck?
2: Anyway, you said there was nothing to worry about, so what are you worried about?
1: What am I worried about? That the hairs are going to fall out of my gooseberries. What it can lead to, do you? I'd already fought in 3 wheelbarrowfuls when he arrived. I just don't know why everything you do has to end up as a 3-act bloody...
0: How's this?
2: That is my hairstyling moose when you've quite finished.
3: More clearly marked.
2: You'll be more clearly marked in a minute. Pippa's having a baby.
4: Pippa's?
2: Why is that so strange?
4: Well, I didn't think she had room for one.
2: What's that supposed to mean?
4: Well, I mean, don't they use a spare bedroom as an office?
2: She admitted it wasn't exactly planned. Seemed a bit down in the dumps about it at the moment. No, I'm sure that'll pass. Must be a bit of a worry when you stop to think about it. What you might be unleashing on the world? Oh, could grow up into anything. Could be one of the Cray brothers.
4: A Jeremy Beadle.
3: One more noise to worry about on a Sunday, I suppose.
2: I suppose so.
3: Right. That's me.
2: You were an accident.
3: Yes, I expect so.
2: I brought your glass of water up.
3: Right, thanks.
4: What did you say?
2: Why?
4: You said I was an accident.
2: Well, what about it?
4: Who told you that?
2: Your father told me at our wedding reception. Said you were a complete and total mistake, the result of a careless oversight on their first night in Skegness.
4: No one said anything to me about that before.
2: Not the sort of thing you tell a child, is it? And once you're born, you're born.
4: And he said I wasn't planned in any way.
2: No. Apparently you were a complete and total surprise. Your mum was hoping for a new gas cooker.

0: What is that?
1: Yes, Sir Humphrey, it's this letter. I found it in one of the minister's boxes.
0: What about it?
1: Well, I don't know whether to open it or not.
0: Well, you know the rules. Private secretaries open every classification up to and including top secret. Only letters marked personal shall remain unopened unless the minister orders otherwise.
1: What about Daddy?
0: I do not immediately see where your father comes into this.
1: No, no, it's addressed to Daddy, urgent.
0: Does it say personal?
1: No.
0: You know the rules, it must be open.
1: Oh, it's from the minister's daughter.
0: You astound me, Bernard.
1: Oh. Oh, dear. Oh, dear. Oh, dear.
0: Trouble at mill?
1: Miss Hacker intends to join the Badger protest.
0: I thought it was over.
1: She and her boyfriend are going to conduct a 24-hour Save the Badgers vigil in Haywood Spinney unless the protection order is restored, and they're putting their announcement out to the press at 5 p.m.
0: I see. Minister's daughter in Badger protest vigil. Well, I suppose it is a little embarrassing, but not too serious.
1: Well, I think, Sir Humphrey, the minister may find it more than a little embarrassing.
0: What do you mean?
1: Minister's daughter in nude Badger protest vigil.
0: What?
1: Miss Hacker and her boyfriend will be, well, that is to say, will not be.
0: Starkers, Bernard?
1: Yes, Sir Humphrey.
0: Aha, that puts a different complexion on it.
1: Especially in this weather.
0: To put it in crude journalistic terms, this makes it a big story. Front page with photograph.
2: Hello, Humphrey.
0: Ah, Minister.
2: Anything wrong? Well?
0: Shall we say a slight embarrassment, Minister?
2: How slight?
0: Well, while not in any sense wishing to overstate the case or suggest there might be cause for undue alarm, nevertheless, the fact remains...
2: Say, Humphrey, up with it.
0: Minister, I have a confession to make.
2: That's a change. Yeah, come on, make a clean breast of it.
0: Not the happiest of phrases in the circumstances.
2: What do you mean?
0: I have to confess that the Badgers in Haywood Spinney may turn out to be a somewhat bigger story than we thought.
2: Why? They're going to have kittens or something?
0: No, it's not the Badgers who are going to have kittens, Minister. There's going to be a 24-hour protest vigil in Haywood Spinney.
2: Oh, you told me it wouldn't be very newsworthy.
0: Well, I'm afraid this is rather different. It's been conducted by a girl student and her boyfriend.
2: What, just two people?
0: Yes.
2: Well, they don't matter, do they? A couple of irresponsible layabouts?
1: Well, they might matter to some people.
2: Now, nonsense, Bernard. Everybody's fed up with all these ghastly students. They're just exhibitionists, you know.
0: Well, in this case, they seem to have something to exhibit.
2: What do you mean?
0: It is to be a nude protest vigil.
2: Oh, that'll be all over the front pages.
0: Quite so.
2: The press mustn't find out. Really, I don't know what gets into these students. It's appalling. It's quite shameless.
0: Oh, yes, indeed, Minister.
2: It's their parents, you know. Go and bring them up properly. Let them run wild. Feed them all this trendy, middle-class, anti-establishment nonsense?
0: Oh, I'm sure it's not entirely their parents' fault.
2: Of course it is. Authority, Humphrey. All this student anarchy is a shocking indictment of their parents' lack of authority and discipline. So they take it out on innocent people like me. Who are they, anyway?
0: Well, we know the young lady's name.
2: Lady? Who is she?
0: It seems she's a Miss Hacker.
2: Hacker? Hacker, that's my name. That's a coincidence.
0: Not a complete coincidence, Minister.
2: You don't mean... Not Lucy. Oh, my God. Oh, my God.
0: As you see, Minister, she's telephoning in 10 minutes' time.
2: Oh, well, perhaps the press won't be all that interested. Yeah, they will, won't they? Oh, God. Well, they really think it's worth going all the way to Warwickshire?
0: For a story like this, Minister, I fear they would think it worth going all the way to the South Pole.
2: How can we kill the story? Advise me, Humphrey.
0: What about a bit of parental authority and discipline?
2: Oh, don't be silly, Humphrey.
1: If you could make her listen to reason.
2: She's a sociology student, Bernard.
0: Well, perhaps Mrs. Hacker could lock her in her room.
2: Anna's out at work. What about the police?
0: Minister sets police on new daughter. And I'm not sure that completely kills the story, Minister.
2: Must be something we could do.
0: Well, perhaps if I looked at the files...
2: Oh, marvellous. My daughter's about to get herself all over the front page of The Sun and probably page 3 as well. All you can think of is the files. Brilliant.
0: Nevertheless, Minister...
1: They're all out there, Sir Humphrey.
2: I wonder what sort of angle they'll take.
1: Oh, wide angle, I should think. Oh, I'm... I see what you mean, Minister.
2: Just think of the fun the opposition will have with this. Does the proud father want to make a statement? Is the minister's family getting too much exposure? Did the minister try to conduct a cover-up?
1: Does the minister run the department any better than he runs his family?
2: And I suppose you'll want me to tell them that Humphrey runs it, won't you?
1: Oh, no, Minister, not I. I'm your private secretary.
2: You mean when the chips are down, you're on my side, not Humphrey's?
1: Minister, it's my job to see the chips stay up. Hello?
3: Can I speak to Mr. Hacker, please? It's his daughter.
1: I think this is for you, Minister.
4: Ah, Lucy. Hello, darling.
3: Hello, Daddy.
4: I got your little note. You know, for a moment I was taken in. I thought it was serious.
3: It is serious. It's deadly serious. Pete and I are just going to ring Exchange Telegraph and the Press Association. But, then we're off to the spinny.
4: But, darling, you can't. Think of the damage.
3: What damage?
4: Well, to me.
3: Damage to you? Typical. What about damage to badgers? It's not you who's going to be exterminated, is it?
4: Well, in a sense, yes.
3: Okay. Then you know what to do.
4: No, no.
3: 10.
4: No, Lucy.
3: 9.
4: No, Lucy, hold on, darling.
3: 8.
4: Lucy!
0: A moment, Minister. Could I have
3: 7.
0: A word with the lady?
4: Lucy, Sir Humphrey Appleby would like a word with you.
0: A new development.
4: A new development.
3: 6. 5.
0: Miss Hacker, how do you do? I'm Sir Humphrey Appleby, Mr. Hacker's permanent secretary.
3: 5 and holding.
0: Yes, and if I might have a word, dear lady, I've just come upon the latest report from the government's own wildlife inspectors. It throws a new light on the issue.
3: Why?
0: Well, apparently there is no badger colony in Hayward Spinney, it says. Last evidence of badger habitation, droppings, freshly turned earth, etc., was recorded 11 years ago.
3: But the paper said that
0: they were quite so. Apparently, the story was fed to them by a local property developer.
3: Property developer?
0: Yes, you see, the local authority have plans to use the Spinney for a new college of further education. But the developer wants to buy it for offices and luxury flats.
3: But if it's protected, he won't be able to.
0: Ah, but nor will the council. And he knows that if they can't, they'll spend the money on something else. Then he can move in, say, 12 months' time, show that there is no badger colony, get protection removed, and build his offices. It's quite common practice.
3: So you mean there isn't actually any wildlife in the Spinney at all?
0: Well, there is some. It's been used as a rubbish dump by people from Wootton Wown. So there are lots of rats.
3: Rats?
0: Yes, thousands of them, apparently. Though I suppose they're wildlife too in their way, aren't they? But it'd be a pity to play into the developer's hands, now, wouldn't it?
3: I suppose it would.
0: Yeah, but do let me say how very much I respect your views and commitment. Do you wish to speak to the minister again?
3: No, that's all right.
0: No, right.
3: Oh, well, forget it then.
4: I take it all back.
0: Oh, it was nothing, Minister. It was all in the files.
4: That property developer. Mm-hmm. God, the cunning devil.
0: Yes.
4: Can I see that report?
0: Oh, it's not very interesting,
4: oh,
0: really.
4: Oh, come on, really. That's it.
0: No, quite honestly, I don't think you'd find it very interesting.
4: Humphrey?
0: Hmm?
4: It was true, wasn't it?
0: Humphrey,
4: was there one word of truth in that whole story you told Lucy?
0: Do you really want to know the answer to that question, Minister?
4: No, Humphrey. Forget I asked it.
0: Yes, Minister.
5: The heart is a blue.

0: some very, very bad news that would devastate me personally. Would you tell me?
1: No, I decided not to.
0: The reason I ask is I was, well, I was walking past the pub opposite the gym the other day. You know, the pub, that pub? It's a gay pub, you know that?
1: What, the Keish and Amster? It's gay, is it?
0: It's gay, but listen, what I have to tell you is I saw your son.
1: My son?
0: Going in there.
1: Darren? Going in there?
0: He was with a group of young men with moustaches and leather jackets and caps and close-cropped hair. You know what I'm saying?
1: No, wait a minute. Are you telling me that my son, my flesh and blood, has become an RAF officer?
0: No, he's gay. He's gay. He is a homosexualist.
1: Well, we knew that.
2: You knew that?
1: Of course we did.
2: How did you find out?
1: Well, he told us, didn't he? Right. He sat us down one day. He said, "Mum, Dad, I've got something to tell you. I'm gay and I'm proud."
0: Blimey, how did you react to that?
1: Well, I was devastated. Devastated. I said, "Son, nobody in our family has ever been proud before. Don't you get proud with me. Your mother's not proud, I'm not proud. We don't stand for it, you understand?"
0: But what happened then?
1: Oh, then Kilroy said, "We'll be back after the break with our married my wife sister."
0: I can't believe this. I mean, you haven't asked yourselves why, have you?
1: Well, look, we knew it all along. Listen, when he was 10, right?
0: Yeah.
1: When he was 10, I went upstairs. I caught him upstairs in our bedroom, trying on one of the wife's dresses.
0: Oh, no.
1: It was disgusting.
0: Yeah, it was that orange one with a purple collar, wasn't it?
1: Yeah, it was. He's got worse taste than his mother. It's terrible. He didn't know what to do about it. Yes.
0: Have you thought maybe...
1: what?
0: Maybe...
1: Yeah.
0: This could be just a phase that Darren's going through.
1: No, it's not a phase. No, it's not a phase.
0: It could be a phase.
1: No, it's not a phase.
0: Look, of course it could.
1: No.
0: How can you know when you're gay when you're only 16 years old? Blimey, you were confused, weren't you?
1: I'm still confused.
0: You were young, you experimented, didn't you? You remember you applied to be an air steward?
1: I know, I did, yeah, but that didn't... No, but you see, this is genetic. That's what we found out. It's genetic.
0: Genetic.
1: Yes, you don't understand, Darren, to explain it all. Look, there is an X chromosome,
0: yes,
1: right? And there is a Y chromosome. And Darren, he has the YMCA.

of course, hair loss, that's peculiar to men. Women, you're very lucky there. And now I know all about this, obviously. I'm using a shampoo now called What's the Point? But fortunately, I've come to terms with it now, and it doesn't bother me to water off a duck's back. It is a very sensitive subject for a lot of men, and to the point where some men wear toupees. And like, I tell you what, it takes a lot of courage to wear a toupee. So if you're wearing one, fine, not a problem. No, I'm not getting that here at all. I understand perfectly. Okay, thank you. It's just not for me. That's all I'm saying. Well, I don't see the point of them, really. I mean, you see a bald-headed bloke walking down the street, you don't take a blind bit of notice, do you? No, he sticks a rug on top of his head. Yeah, I can see the straps coming down here. Then you get those blokes who grow their hair either side of their head down to the ground and then wrap it round like a shredded wheat. They grow their eyebrows and they comb that back as well. The hair from out the nostrils, that comes around. Comb the pubes up, you know, get it all. I might try the pubes, actually. At least there's a point to it. You know the way people keep coming up and ruffling your hair? How you doing, Jasper? This is something that's always puzzled me, and I'm not getting at blokes with tubes. It just puzzles me. If a bloke's wearing a tube, fine, and he has a relationship with a woman, at what state of the relationship does he let on that it's a tube? Because you've got to be very sure of your ground there, isn't it? I mean, you know, you better be pretty sure it's going to be well received. You've got to pick your time and the place as well. You know, it'll be an intimate dinner for two with a candlelight and a couple of glasses of wine. He'll be saying, Marjorie, I have a very deep-seated personal secret to tell you. What's that, Wiggy? Well, maybe she finds out by accident, you know. The relationship has got really passionate, you know, and they're in bed and they're going for it. Yeah. After 10 minutes, he ducks under the sheets with a full head of hair. Back 10 minutes later, looking like Lee Hurst. And she looks under the sheets and thinks, blimey, I'll have to get my bikini line waxed. Men are funny about hair. I was thinking about this too. I have never in my life had a conversation with another bloke about shaving. See, all the blokes are going, he's not going to talk about shaving. It's weird. We never talk about shaving. I mean, women would be amazed at that because you talk about all sorts of things, all sorts of intimate things. It's no problem, isn't it? I think that's brilliant. But like, and in fact, I think shaving is the men's curse. Yeah, well, women have got a curse, okay? And we know all about that.

nobody told me about PST, pre-shaving tension. That's why I'm so mardy first thing. I don't want any bloody breakfast! Give me some chocolate. Where's the chocolate? I don't want muesli. It's like designer vomit. Where's the chocolate? I can't help it. It's my time of the morning. Where's my clothes? I want to go shoplifting. Sex. I've got my beard on. And if I cut myself, none of them super absorbent things with bits of string dangling down the top. Newspaper all over my face. I look like the front cover of the Daily Mirror. I'm looking for a razor with wings. The one thing I've never been able to come to terms with hair and blokes, is blokes who are bald but insist on wearing ponytails. What is that about? What are they trying to prove, you know? I mean, hey, bald as a coot with a bell pull between your shoulder blades. From the back, it looks like the cat's got stuck up the Christmas turkey.

0: Michael. Michael, Mike.
1: What is it now?
0: Here, come here, here. This is your lucky night. How's that for a portable computer, eh? Look at that. It's got 64K, it's got UHF output, it's got a megabyte disk drive, it's got ROM, it's got RAM, it's got them little red and green lights, it's got everything.
1: What do I want with a computer, Del?
0: What does he want with a computer? Everyone's got a computer these days.
2: Have you got one?
0: Have I got one?
3: He's got 25.
0: Yes, thank you, Rodney. Thank you very much. Listen to me. Now, listen. Now, this particular model normally retails at £399 of the realm. Right, I'm giving it to you at £150. Right, I'm going to throw in a free joystick. This thing processes all your data.
2: Oh, yeah, yeah. And what exactly does that mean?
0: What does that mean? What do you mean, what is it? Are you dim or something? Tell him what it means, Rodney. You see, he did a course in this and he came top of the class, didn't he? Come on, tell him.
1: Well, it's, but in layman's terms, right? Well, you can record all your business deals on it.
2: Oh, great. Look, I spent half my life trying to hide my business deals. The last thing I need is to have them all recorded on a floppy bloody disk. I'm not interested. Why don't you ask Trigger, eh?
1: Trigger? With a computer? Do me a favour, he's still struggling with light switches.
2: No, Dick.
4: Here, try that, Albert. Last time I tasted something like that was when I was in Egypt.
5: Yeah, what was it? A local brew?
4: No, I fell in the Nile.
5: Here, Mike, I ordered beer.
2: Don't try to be funny with me, Trick. I'll tell you this much. I've had certificates for my beer.
5: Yeah, I've had a few days off work with it and all.
0: Blimey, stone me. I don't know, these bloody computers. I bought 30 of them. I've only sold 5.
5: Well, it's not too bad, Del.
0: Not too bad. I've had them a year and a half.
6: Our sales campaign suffered badly when a local officer of fair trading announced to the press that they don't work.
0: They do work, Rodney. They just need a bit of fiddling about with, that's all.
6: They don't work properly.
5: Do you know about this sort of thing then, Dave?
6: Well, yes, it happens, I do. Recently, I took a computer course at the Adult Education Centre.
7: And failed.
6: I did not fail.
5: What, you passed?
6: I didn't strictly pass either, no. The man in charge, right, he said, not in so many words, that I should concentrate more on the theoretical side rather than the actual keyboard area.
0: What he actually said was, keep your bloody hands off my machine.
6: Thank you for being so encouraging, Del.
0: Right.
6: But I tell you, if I could pass that course and get my diploma, I might be able to get a real job, working as a real company employee, instead of hanging around with a deadly duo, you and that suitcase.
0: Oi, just watch it.
6: What, do you know what he's had me doing today? Look, this is one of them infrared massages, right? Cures rheumatics and all that sort of game. He's had me hobbling through the market like I've got bad lumbago, right? And then Healing Hands Trotter spots me and cures me in front of all the punters. He used to be a cowboy, now he's a medicine man.
0: Oh, shut up, you tart. You just knocked because you had a hole in your vest. Anyway, listen, I can't hang about here. Here, do you remember that chop suey house down by the station, the one that we decorated?
5: Yeah.
0: It's gone bust. And they're auctioning all their gear tonight, so I'm going to have a sniff round, all right? See you later.
5: Yeah, all right.
0: Oh, my God.
8: Mr. Trotter.
0: Mr. Jahan, what a pleasant surprise. What brings you in?
8: That computer is sold me last month. Still not working.
0: There must be some simple explanation. Why don't we sit down and discuss it over a drink? Now, listen, what can I get you?
8: Okay, something non-alcoholic.
0: Non-alcoholic. Michael, point to your best bitter, please.
8: I have a business to run, Mr. Trotter. When I bought the computer at your suggestion in order to streamline my business, so far your computer has managed to destroy my accounts, my stock records, and set fire to my curtains.
0: You must be pressing the wrong button, Mr. Jahan. We are talking outer limits high tech here. I mean, that computer was used in the American space shuttle.
8: But it blew up.
0: Yes, I don't mean it was the same computer. Although that would explain why it isn't working too well.

0: Angie, look who it is.
1: Sis, Stanley.
2: Hello, sis. We heard about you losing your job, Frank, and we thought you might need your family to rally round.
0: Kind of, yeah.
3: It is. Oh, no, our last visit was not much of a success. But we forgive you for treating us so disgracefully. We understand your rage and jealousy at us being considerably richer than you. It's hard when your own family are much, much more successful than you are. And we'll say no more about it. I forgive you.
0: That's very decent of you.
3: Now is the time you need our support.
2: So why did they sack you, Frank?
0: They didn't sack me. The sector's got so competitive they had to lay off 20 of us.
3: Cut out all the rotten old deadwood, eh, Frankie boy?
2: Stanley's laid off half his workforce.
3: Oh, I have. And me profits have soared. Mind you, she spends most of them on pointless and frivolous items.
2: Oh, isn't he lovely?
3: Pammy, I must pick you up there, my love. We're not here to talk about how rich and lovely I am. We're here to commiserate with your broken-spirited, unemployed, worthless relatives.
0: Thank you, Stanley. Poor me.
3: Poor you. Rich me.
2: We're richer than you.
0: Yes, you are.
3: Yes, we are. But anything we can do to help, other than give you money, of course, we don't believe in charity.
2: Well, that's all right then, because we don't want your money anyway.
3: Oh, you do, my love, but you can't have it.
2: Anyway, we can't stay. We just pop round to say we won't be popping round for a bit because, you know, we can't be seen to be mixing with the unemployable.
0: Well, I'm sure we'll rub along just fine without you.
3: You'll rub along, sure, sport. Like a diseased rat rubs along in a sewer.
0: Goodbye.
3: And remember, Sonny Jim, however down you get, always take comfort and joy from the thought that we are considerably, considerably richer than you.
4: And that's it for this edition of the Comedy Hour. On the comedy front today, we've heard from The Vicar of Dibley, One Foot in the Grave, Yes Minister, Smith and Jones, Jasper Carrot, Only Fools and Horses, and Harry Enfield. On the music front, we've heard from K.D. Lang, The Alan Parsons Project, U2, Mark Knopfler, Van Morrison, Paul Simon, and we go out with Bruce Hornsby. It's been great having your company today. Take care of yourselves till we meet again. Bye-bye.

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Thank you very, very much. Good evening to all of you. Thank you. Thank you for coming so far. Many of you have come a long way, and we really appreciate you caring, and it means the world to us. Now we're going to shoot back 30 years and try and, if we can remember that far back, and try and bring you up to date slowly but surely. We hope you enjoy it. It starts here.

song for Andy.

Thank you very, very much. Now we come to a magical moment in the whole proceedings. We'd like to bring on our guest star. Ladies and gentlemen, Miss Celine Dion.

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1: Hello and welcome to the Golden Years. 60 minutes of pure nostalgia as we take you back to 1968.
2: We're at Hawker Siddeley's Dunsfold Airfield, a preview of the Harrier vertical takeoff jet showed the fantastic versatility of the world's first operational close support fighter of its type. The plane is in quantity production for the RAF, and deliveries will begin next year. The Harrier combines a series of major advances in performance and load-carrying ability over the earlier Kestrel aircraft. The Harrier can pack a mighty punch with its small arsenal of strike equipment, delivered with the agility of a helicopter and the speed of a supersonic fighter. The aircraft has been flown at speeds in excess of Mach 1. It's powered by a Bristol Siddeley Pegasus engine, and its range is comparable with conventional aircraft. But it has the plus of being able to operate from very restricted forward strike areas with speed and surprise. The Harrier has promoted a great deal of interest overseas and could win valuable export orders for Britain. Here's a plane that's going to be a winner in every way. Just as perfect for those who want to sit around and go places at high speed. It's the Kestrel, the world's most powerful single-engine diesel-electric locomotive. Built by Hawker Siddeley as a private venture, it is thought that there'll be a big overseas market for the engine. British Rail are already very interested. Cruising speed is 110 miles an hour. Now to try it out. There's 4,000 horsepower tucked away inside the Kestrel, all of it taking the strain easily as she glides away from Marylebone Station on a demonstration run. With a few more like the Kestrel around, perhaps those timetables might come true. London. This march on Downing Street was one of the first repercussions against the government's plan to curb the entry of Asians from Kenya into Britain. They weren't all Asians who felt strongly opposed to the new policy, which is designed to control the flood of immigrants into a more easily absorbed, steady flow. Downing Street was sealed off. Only the protest leaders were allowed to approach number 10 and hand in their petition. But the mood was an angry one amongst the main crowd in Whitehall. Racialists clashed with the Asians and their supporters. It was an ugly time when, unfortunately, bitterness took control. There were those ready to make the most of it. Thousands of miles away in Nairobi, Kenya's capital, the Asian community prepared to leave. Britain was their destination. But the entry gates were quickly being closed. The Kenya government had not pulled its punches in telling the British passport-holding Asians they were not wanted. It is certainly not pleasant to make holders of British passports queue to get into this country. But the realities waiting for them on arrival in Britain at the present time are not pleasant either. At Gatwick and Heathrow airports, capacity-packed plane after plane had arrived from East Africa. The passengers considered themselves lucky, even though many had nowhere to go. Racketeers quickly hooked onto the bewildered newcomers, offering them accommodation at sky-high rents. The racket had a big turnover. Others were more fortunate. The plight of immigrants is a sad one. But Britain is faced with overcrowding and unemployment. We have to find the answer.

0: This was the scene at Arlington National Cemetery, Washington, 4.5 years ago. John F. Kennedy, the president, had been torn from life by an assassin's bullet. His brother Robert paid homage to a great man who had set himself so many noble tasks, but whom fate had not allowed to carry them out. Robert Kennedy took up the torch of noble intent. It was extinguished here at the Ambassador Hotel, Los Angeles, at the moment of his greatest political triumph. Bobby Kennedy, too, had been gunned down. For 25 hours, he clung to life at the Good Samaritan Hospital, a bullet lodged in his brain. Surgeons fought to save him. Waiting crowds prayed. Their prayers echoed throughout the United States, throughout the world. It was unbelievable that such a tragedy could happen twice in the same family. Jackie Kennedy, sister-in-law, widow of the late president, arrived to join the family's bedside vigil. She knew so well the horror of this moment. As the hours ticked away, Senator Robert Kennedy's grasp on life went with them. The man who might have been president of the United States, the father of 10 adored children, a great liberal and humanitarian, had made the same appointment with fate as his brother. He had died, victim of an assassin's bullet. In London, the Stars and Stripes flew at half-mast to the American Embassy. The great eagle of America had enfolded yet another stunning tragedy within its wingspan. Bobby Kennedy had joined his brother in death at the hands of an assassin.
1: Ready for recovery, Apollo 7 and its three-man crew. Helicopters and frogmen from the aircraft carrier Essex prepared to hoist astronauts Walter Schirra, Don Isley, and Walt Cunningham aboard after their incredibly successful 11-day mission. Their Earth orbit covered over 4.25 million miles and was a prelude to a round-the-moon-and-back voyage scheduled for December. The astronauts and American technicians have taken mankind a huge step forward in the conquering of the moon and planets. The space trio were back. They had written a brilliant chapter in the Book of Achievement. America, where the death of another man, Dr. Martin Luther King, has left the sane world stunned and in mourning. Dr. King preached nonviolence. The demonstrations he led, like this one in Washington, were examples of orderly but powerful pleas for the equality and integration of American Negroes. But Dr. King was shot down by an assassin in Memphis, butchered by someone who did not understand the meaning of peace, as did the great Negro leader. In Washington, at one of the greatest of all rallies for equality and freedom, Dr. King made an impassioned plea on behalf of the thousands of Negroes and white sympathizers gathered at the Lincoln Memorial.
2: I have a dream that one day this nation will rise up and live out the true meaning of its creed. We hold these truths to be self-evident, that all men are created equal. I have a dream that one day on the red hills of Georgia, the sons of former slaves and the sons of former slave owners will they be able to sit down together at the table of brotherhood. I have a dream.
1: Dr. Martin Luther King was not allowed to see his dream become reality.
0: The recently riot-torn city was in the midst of Operation Cleanup. Most of the public health department street cleaners were on strike. It was left mainly to soldiers and volunteers to get Paris looking a little more like her old self. The worst mess was in the Latin Quarter, where demonstrators had torn up cobbled roads and paving slabs, both for missiles and barricades. In places, the city looked as though it had been blitzed. Garbage, too, presented a big problem as it littered the streets uncollected. But gradually, as the streets were cleared and the scars of civil revolt erased, life in Paris and throughout many parts of France was returning to something near normality. Workers voted to return to work. Not all, but some. At least, it was a start back along the path to sanity and order in one part of the world.

After almost 140 years of this sort of pounding, the nursery rhyme's famous link between two banks of the Thames isn't falling down, it's carefully being taken to pieces. And somewhere, sometime soon, it'll all be put back together again. London's outgrown the 53 feet wide span. It'll be replaced in 4 years by a bridge twice the width that'll cost £4.5 million. The London Bridge is up for sale, hence the careful treatment. 45 inquiries have reached the City of London from would-be buyers, and America tops the list with 36 of these. Other interesting propositions have come from Canada, Australia, Switzerland and Spain. Closing date for tenders is March 29th. Anybody want to buy a bridge cheap? It's a super save at around £500,000, including storage, shipping and delivery. The London Zoo. After 3 months of waiting, he was there for all to see. People look, son and heir of Sally and Sam, a couple of old-timers of the polar bear community, made his first shy public appearance. Wherever Mum went, Titch wanted to go. Sometimes it looked a bit risky. People look is the first polar bear cub to be successfully reared at the zoo since Brumus put in an appearance 19 years ago. Brumus was an immediate hit with everyone. Not only was he the first polar bear reared at the London Zoo, he was the first cub to survive beyond infancy in the British Isles. Brumus bathed in glory. And it's certain that the newcomer will be just as big a hit. Papa Sam is kept well away from his wife and offspring. He's inclined to be very jealous. And weighing in at 900 pounds, even a mild display of temper could be disastrous. And people looks a very precious little chap, whose name will soon be the basis of a £1 million toy bonanza. That's an investment that needs looking after. London. It started as an anti-Vietnam War demonstration in Trafalgar Square. About 10,000 gathered. Most of them were young. Most of them were sincere. They wanted peace. Their motives seemed honorable. They came from most walks of life. Vanessa Redgrave, as usual, was in the vanguard of the would-be peacemakers. But also there were troublemakers, people not content to just voice their disapproval of the war in Vietnam. A hardcore with intentions to drag the majority of well-intentioned demonstrators down to their sickening level. And so they marched through the Sunday streets of London to Grosvenor Square and the American Embassy. Riot was being incited. At Grosvenor Square, police, warned to expect trouble, waited. Their intention, to keep the peace, prevent trouble. But at the head and in the midst of the advancing column, the hate makers were at work. 117 policemen were injured while defending themselves and doing their duty. Only 45 demonstrators were hurt. The police have earned the highest possible praise for their incredible self-control against overwhelming brute force on a day when a demonstration for peace ended as a war in the heart of London.

1968 was indeed leap year. Many new champions were made at the Winter Olympics, among them Russia's Belousov. A leap of 102 meters won him a gold medal. In the mountains around Grenoble, men and women with ice-cold nerves battled to master the breakneck conditions which were their challenge in the world of sport. Some found success. Francis Jean-Claude Killy took on the personal duel between skier and frozen mountainside and hurtled down at 70 miles an hour. A gold medal downhill run. But not everyone mastered the mountain. Footwear fashion time at the Savoy and a preview of what the shoe shops will be offering in the coming months. Elegant feet can be achieved at moderate cost. This pair are 89 and 11. For 10 bob less, another stylish set of pavement pounders. A bit more pricey, but very practical in wipe clean plastic at 10 guineas. For the little lady who likes to be with it, patent leather in pretty colours selling at about £2.10. And looking forward to the summer, attractive sandals with a 39 and 11 price tag. No comfort problems with a new look high vamped sandal court. Adjustable buckle and very square toe. And modishly mod for men, a buckle style. And perfect for the outdoor type who wants to make an impression. Two top film folk got spliced and the press and public turned out in force. He's Polish-born director Roman Polanski. She's American actress Sharon Tate. And the huge public interest their wedding created shows that the magic of motion pictures is as strong today as ever. After the ceremony at Chelsea Registry Office, the mini-gowned bride and the mod-geared mate made for the Playboy Club and a star-studded reception. Money's lavished champagne on some of the top names in show business. John Mills and daughter Juliet. Behind the fuzz, Lawrence Harvey. James Fox and delicious friend, Joan Collins and Anthony Newley. Two-fisted Terry Downs, and from sedate Peyton Place, Barbara Parkins. Michael Caine keeping company with very dishy Candice Bergen. But the newlyweds weren't overshadowed by their big-name guests. Cutting the cake was the big scene of the day, and Roman and Sharon had top billing. Time for reflection while taking it easy is the latest idea on the furniture scene. It's made from PVC and uses air for interior springing. The manufacturers say it looks good in any setting. Of course, one has to take care with pins. But while not everyone cares for the transparent look, it has its advantages. The settee costs only £20. All that's needed to make it comfy is air. A vacuum cleaner blowing naturally does the job. A foot pump fills in the finishing touches, and hey presto, a full-size, soft-as-air settee is the end result. Advantages of inflatable furniture are its strength, it's almost unbreakable, and its lack of weight. Even the most delicate female can throw it around. Yeah.

0: the Royal Mint. Thousands of bright and shiny new pens started their journey into and out of your pockets and purses here. April the 23rd, Mini Decimal Day. Two new coins in circulation, a prelude to the big D-Day scheduled for February 15th, 1971, when Britain goes over entirely to decimal coinage. But for now, we've got to start getting used to new 5- and 10-penny pieces. It won't be too difficult. The new 5-penny piece is the same size as a shilling and has equal value. The 10-penny coin is worth 2 bob and has the same dimensions as a florin. £100 worth of new small change in the bag and on the way to the bank. Welcome, new pence. We all hope to see a lot of you. Jim Clark, twice world champion racing driver and one of the most admired men in the history of motorsport. With teammate Graham Hill, Clark was to compete in a Formula 2 race at Hockenheim, Germany. Fate decreed it would be his last race. The 32-year-old sheep farmer from the border country prepared to race his Lotus Ford Cosworth. The track was wet, but not unduly so, as the master driver set off on the first circuit. It was in the 5th lap that something went wrong. Clark's car had not reappeared in front of the timekeeper. The reason was soon clear. Clark had careered off the track at over 150 miles an hour. A stunned Graham Hill searched among the wreckage for a clue to the inexplicable crash. Clark had been killed instantly as his car smashed through the trees bordering the track. Like Hill, Colin Chapman and the rest of the Lotus team, the world mourns the loss of a likable man who was also one of the greatest Grand Prix drivers of all time.
1: King's Cross, the Flying Scotsman, one of the most famous of all steam locomotives, puffed impatiently, eager to be on her way to repeat history. 40 years ago to the day, the mighty engine, designed by Sir Nigel Gresley and admired here by his eldest daughter, had pulled the first non-stop train between London and Edinburgh. Majestically, the beautiful engine eased out of Platform 10, the same starting point as 40 years ago.

On board were more than 200 passengers who had paid up to £16 to make the historic return journey. And so, with owner Alan Pegler on the footplate, the Flying Scotsman sped north.

393 miles along the permanent way from London, Edinburgh's Waverley Station was ready to receive the giant of the steam age. Despite the anxieties of some, she wasn't going any further. It was the end of the line. She'd run short of water and was 10 minutes late. But the Provost of Edinburgh had nothing but congratulations for Alan Pegler, the Lloyd's underwriter, whose grimy but happy face was full of pride for the Flying Scotsman.

Buckingham Palace, public viewpoint. But for the boys of the 1st St. Marylebone Cub Scout Pack, the back garden's a great place for adventure. That's where they've met for the past 6 months to learn the commendable law of junior scouting, part of the business of growing up to be good and useful citizens. They're all as keen as mustard, particularly 8-year-old Prince Andrew, now second in his 6. The young prince is a sturdy little chap, always full of beans, who has enjoyed being a cub. This was his last parade with the 1st St. Marylebone before going off to prep school in September. Being a prince doesn't exempt him from inspection by his Akela. They broke the flag for the last time in Andrew's garden. But at the Queen's request, the prince will carry on as a cub at his new school where a pack is to be formed. Meanwhile, Prince Andrew and his friends were little boys, letting off steam as only little boys know how. The firm hand of his Akela ensured that Prince Andrew didn't beat the gun in this team game. In the Cubs, everyone's equal. After the grand howl, he came to the salute in respect of his queen, his mother, and his friend, brother Cub Scouters. Welcome to the age of the super hovercraft, and to Dover, where the world's first car passenger service by this type of craft has been launched. The SRN-4, the biggest ever built, was poised on its platform beside the English Channel, awaiting the arrival of Princess Margaret. The Royal Helicopter touched down beside the waiting giant, which was shortly to make transport history, for the Princess was to inaugurate the new cross-channel service. The mayor of the famous port, Alderman Hazlitt, greeted Her Royal Highness. This indeed was a proud day for the first citizen of Dover. Princess Margaret met members of SRN-4's crew, including Captain Benner Lund, one of the most experienced hovercraft pilots in the world, who was to be at the controls on the inaugural voyage. Gracefully, her 7-foot skirt filled with a powerful down thrust of air, she lifted and eased towards the sea. And so the 165-tonner gently hovered out into the harbor towards the world's busiest shipping lane. Destination, Beloit. Out of the sanctuary of the harbor wall she went, away from the famous white cliffs, which are the doorstep of England. The threshold, which has repulsed invader and witnessed the beginning of other great ventures. Rapidly, she closed on Beloit. Smoothly, with plenty of power to spare, the 130-foot-long, 78-foot-wide giant skimmed the way. Little more than 30 minutes after leaving Dover, SRN-4 carefully picked her way up onto the French beach. Amazingly gently, for her enormous size, she nosed towards the hover pad at the end of her inaugural flight. No one can deny the greatness of this all-British achievement and its technical skill. Captain Benner Lund and First Officer Martin Godfrey had brought the SRN-4 across the channel and into the annals of transport history. 38 feet tall, the Princess Margaret, as she's to be known, stood silently on her pad, a new fast link between two nations. Then, with a surge of power, she lifted to head home, back across the channel once more to carve a new route, which brings different people closer together. The hovercraft age

Far from the noise and pace of city life, in the cool, clear air of Rishikesh, North India, Pathy News reports from the meditation retreat of Maharishi Mahesh Yogi, the man who, through transcendental meditation, is currently bringing peace of mind to the Beatles. Flower-loving Yogi told reporters that his brand of peace of mind could only be truly appreciated by intelligent men of the world with rewarding activities and high incomes. Among his most valued disciples were the Beatles, top of the pop pupils. He did his best to keep them away from outsiders, but George had a way for us. Keeping company with himself, it could be part of the treatment, John stalked along the shady paths. Ringo enjoyed the peace of togetherness with Mrs. Ringo. It was a very peaceful scene, so different from those not so far off times when just a glimpse of the Beatles was enough to ruin the meditation chances of anyone within earshot. Ah, those were the days. Now, two by two, the world-famous quartet strolled quietly in the lovely meditation preserve. Paul and Ringo shed the cares of their successful world. Close behind, George and John, complete with blanket for even more peace. That great screen star Greta Garbo used to crave solitude. In these days, it's even harder to come by. But the Beatles have found it. The one and only Liberace. For someone who dresses as sharply as Lee, the gear grottos of London's Garbsville were irresistible. He was on a shopping spree. With his money, he might have been buying the shop. But no, he was in a thrifty mood. Just a few ties and some odds and ends to add to his way-out wardrobe. A quick riffle through the brocade jackets. Time was pressing for the man who made a grand piano and a candelabra his personal trademark. What better than a cape to add that debonair

0: Certainly a nostalgic sound for some when Haley and his Comets make with the music which, a few years ago, had the fans rocking down the aisles. But the comeback had to come. It seems the old beat had plenty of life left in it.
1: I am the god of hellfire, and I bring you...

0: Concorde had successfully completed its first official ground tests. At the end of its low-speed run, the special nylon net crash barrier had waited, not needed. French test pilot André Turcar, here with Brian Trubshaw, his British counterpart, had made a faultless run in Concorde 001, the great Anglo-French supersonic sky giant. It's anticipated that this Concorde will make its first flight within the next few weeks. The British version will begin tests shortly. But here was the moment the world had waited for. Concorde mobile under its own power. On this outing, the 148-ton aircraft traveled at a maximum speed of about 35 miles an hour. She's built to fly at over twice the speed of sound. Anglo-French know-how is making the world quite a small place.
1: A worm's eye view of the new Victoria Line to Rolling Stock. Stage one of the first complete underground line to be built in the capital for more than 60 years is operating. Automatically driven trains, a TV view of the platform for the driver, everything in fact to make it one of the most up-to-date commuter routes in the world. Quite a view from the driver's cab. Smoothly and speedily, the train glides between its two current terminal points, Walthamstow and Highbury. Travelling time, 14 minutes. For passengers, a considerable degree of comfort and already major time savings to and from work. The new stations serving the line incorporate a number of special design features reflecting local history. The completed Victoria Line is expected to open in the early 1970s. It will relieve the heavy rush hour pressures on the present underground system and provide quicker and more direct journeys across the West End. A two-minute rush hour service will operate, capable of carrying 25,000 passengers an hour in either direction.

0: easing, it's hoped, the traffic jams up top.
1: Tense, where it's anything but sunny. A few hours of devastating rain, and the whole southeast is hit by Britain's worst floods for 15 years. The Medway is only one river to burst its banks. Hundreds of roads disappear. Hundreds of bridges threaten to give way before the torrent. Hundreds of boats are torn from their moorings. And as for crops already battered by a bad summer, nobody yet knows how many thousands of acres are completely lost. Train services are paralyzed, and over wide areas, road traffic is impossible too. For many of the children, the whole thing's an adventure. And perhaps it's just as well it keeps them happy, because so many families are homeless until the floods go down, and maybe still after that. One of the worst hit towns is Tunbridge. The high street is a river, a yard deep. More than 300 people have to leave their homes, and the townspeople are warned to boil their water because of the danger of contamination. Shopkeepers rescue what goods they can. Many of their windows have been smashed in by the pressure of the rising water. And there may be more to come. The AA warns that almost every brook, stream and river in the southeast is at danger level. Already, local authorities and members of parliament are asking, how could it all happen without warning? Why did neither the long range nor the immediate weather forecasts hint at the disaster to come? And they'll be wanting an answer.

Wimbledon. All set for the greatest event in the history of lawn tennis, the first World Open Championships. Following close on the heels of fashion-conscious Ascot, the event encourages a high standard of dress from many of the ladies who doubtless come to see their center court idols. Xenia Rodriguez from Chile, the dashing Australian trio of Emerson, Stolle and Jacques, contributing to the first ever mixture of amateur and professional players ever to face each other in a contest where all are welcome. Yugoslavia's Nicky Pilic and the Spanish ace Manuel Santana. Roger Taylor, a great British hope and another homegrown star with plenty of potential, and Jones. But this was Wimbledon, and the crowd had come to watch first-class tennis. So off came the covers, and onto the court came number 4 seed Newcomb and his fellow Australian Davidson for the opening match of the tournament. If the crowd expected an opening match upset, they were disappointed. After a slow start, Newcomb lost the first set 4-6. The number 4 seed settled down, mastered Davidson's awkward service, and began to play solid match-winning tennis. Then down came the rain, up went the umbrellas, and off went the players and officials. Yes, Wimbledon 1968 was off to a wet start, but even the weather couldn't dampen the enthusiasm the tennis lovers have for this year's truly open championship. Those courts are making history. Mexico City, thankfully a city of peace on the Olympic opening day. Some 8,000 athletes and officials packed to the center of the arena to hear the president of Mexico's opening address and watch as the Olympic flag was escorted to the place where it would fly during the game. It was an impressive ceremony, but one of apprehension, for the threat of a civil disturbance was present. As the flag was slowly raised above the heads of the crowd, hopes for a peaceful ceremony began to run high. The excitement of the occasion was electric. With the thousands of balloons soaring skywards, rose the spirits of those in the arena. This, after all, was to be a day of sport, of friendship between peoples. The seal of greatness was placed upon the day of the Olympics with the arrival of the Olympic flame. Forgotten were the underlying threats, forgotten the huge force of plainclothes police mingling with the crowd. All eyes were on Senorita Basilio as she carried the torch towards the bowl where the flame would burn for the next 2 weeks. The lone figure neared the top of that impressive stairway. The moment of Olympic history neared. The 19th Olympiad was seconds away from its inauguration. As thousands of doves soared away from their captivity, the Olympic flame burned brightly over the magnificent new arena. Its message, coupled with the free flight of the birds, was one of friendship, of peace, and of the highest and noblest competition between the assembled nations. Sheila Sherwood earned every gram of her silver medal with a tremendous leap of 21 feet 11. Now for the fastest men in athletics, the 100 meters dash, high ranking as one of the elite events in the games, and certainly one of the most exciting. Jim Hines of the United States streaked home in 9.9 seconds. Second, Miller of Jamaica. Third, Green of America, both in 10 seconds dead. A great race. But now the performance of Britain's golden boy, David Hemery, in the 400 meters hurdles. Hemery streaked away from the gun at a terrific rate. On his outside, fellow Briton John Sherwood. Between them, America's Whitney. A cracking pace was set by the British boys. Hemery was running flat out. Nobody in the world could catch him. 4 yards clear and almost a full second ahead of the world record, Hemery the Great broke the tape with Sherwood in the bronze medal position. An incredible time of 48.1 put Hemery in a class of his own and Britain in the gold.

0: Gibraltar. Once again, the Rock was the scene of hope for peace between Britain and Rhodesia. Side by side were berthed the Royal Navy vessels Fearless and Kent, the neutral camps for Mr. Wilson and Mr. Smith. It was almost 2 years since their last meeting. This time, hopes were high for a settlement. The world's press arrived on the Rock by the plane load. Had Mr. Smith and his government relented in their hardline policy? Had the effects of sanctions forced them to the conference table? That's what they had come to find out. That was what the world wanted to know. On board Fearless, Mr. Wilson appeared to be in a hopeful mood as he waited to meet the press. To achieve a settlement with Rhodesia would be a major personal victory for him and a vital credit to the Labour government. But he assured the press, if there was a settlement, it would have to be within the framework of the six principles. One of the most difficult to negotiate was progress towards African majority rule. When Mr. Smith and his negotiating team arrived after a wearying 20-hour flight from Salisbury, the atmosphere was one of hopeful expectancy. To have brought the Rhodesian Prime Minister this far towards the talks table was, in itself, quite an accomplishment. Mr. Smith, while affable, was not in a conciliatory mood. He emphasized he was still determined there should be no African majority rule for Rhodesia in his lifetime. He is 49. It seemed like deadlock before the talks had even started. But at his press conference, a ray of hope emerged when he told reporters that first prize at the table was a settlement. Anyone not of that view, he added, are probably enemies of the Western world. The two leaders met at the conference table. They had met in private also, but the going was tough. Cunard's new £29.5 million liner, Queen Elizabeth II, was making her first voyage. From the John Brown shipyards, where she was built and launched, the majestic new Queen of the Seas moved gracefully downriver to Greenock and dry dock. Aboard with Captain Warwick, the liner's master, was Prince Charles. Though it was a dull, murky morning, nothing could dampen the spirits of the thousands who lined the water route to cheer the ship on her way. In 3 hours and 3 minutes, the new Cunarder had covered the 13 miles between the place of her birth and the dry dock where she will get her final beauty treatment before heading out into the oceans. Up on the bridge, these were tense moments for Captain Warwick and the pilot, Captain Peter Thompson. It took incredible skill to maneuver the huge vessel into the snug-fitting dock. But smooth as silk in the expert hands of two master mariners, all the 65,000 tons of the 963-foot-long lovely lady of luxury travel slid gracefully into her riverside beauty parlor, where she'll be fitted out in preparation for her maiden voyage. On Clydeside, they've been calling her ladyship, and with good reason. Both in and out of the water, she cuts a noble figure. And according to both her pilot and Captain Warwick, she behaved beautifully on her first outing. Even the slight scrape she got into went completely unexpected. When the Queen Elizabeth II makes her maiden voyage on December the 10th, Cunard will own the world's greatest liner, a worthy successor to two other queens of the sea.
1: And that's how it was in 1968. The news clips were courtesy of British Pathé News and Telstar, and I've enjoyed your company today. Take care of yourselves till we meet again. Bye-bye.

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1: 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These challenges affect not only those with cancer, but their family and friends too. Maggie's is there for anyone living with or affected by cancer, offering an evidence-based programme of support that has been shown to strengthen physical and emotional well-being. Built alongside Cheltenham General Hospital, our centre is an uplifting place with qualified professional staff on hand to offer the support people need. Practical advice about cancer, its treatments, welfare benefits, blue badge applications, bereavement and emotional support. 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Since 2000, our work has been commended by the NHS Cancer Plan, NICE and the Cancer Reform Strategy. 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Here's our number again, 01242 250 611. Maggie's, offering free practical, emotional and social support to people living with or affected by cancer.

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1: Norovirus is the most common cause of stomach bugs and can affect people of any age. Recognising the condition and taking action to prevent its spread is very important. The symptoms of a norovirus infection begin around 12 to 72 hours after you pick up the infection. Symptoms usually last for 12 to 60 hours, but sometimes longer. You may start to feel sick, and this is often followed by vomiting. Many patients will also get watery diarrhea, and some people will have flu-like symptoms. It is very infectious and is easily spread from person to person, and more likely to spread where people are in close proximity. Public places like hospitals and care homes are susceptible to outbreaks of norovirus and may result in ward closures and restricted visiting to help reduce the spread of infection. Do not visit people in hospitals or care homes until 72 hours after your symptoms have gone, and do not visit if you have been in contact with anyone in the last 3 days who has diarrhoea or vomiting.
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1: 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You'll have 2 half-hour sessions a week in a local library, community centre or cafe that's easy for you both to get to. Following a tried and tested reading programme, you'll work at your own pace, always keeping in mind whatever your end goal may be. 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
1: I want to tell you about sepsis. Sepsis is a life-threatening condition. Last year, it killed 48,000 people in the UK. It can lead to shock, multiple organ failure, and even death if not recognised and treated promptly. There is no single sign or diagnostic test, and sepsis is indiscriminate. While it primarily affects very young children, older adults, and people with underlying health conditions, it can sometimes be triggered in those who are otherwise fit and healthy. Sepsis always starts with an infection, such as a chest or urinary tract infection. It is not known why some people develop sepsis in response to these common infections, whereas others don't. How do you spot sepsis in adults? 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If you or another adult develop any of these signs, it is important to seek urgent medical attention. If you are worried about an infection, call 111 or contact your GP. 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And just ask, could it be sepsis?
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1: 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What happens after a stroke? 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

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Nice and easy. But there's just one thing, you see.

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1: You were there, with every breath I needed to take. 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You've drained from my face. 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
1: Yeah, everybody thinks Carol smiles. She smiles all the time. I don't, and I smiled even less when I had my second child. I remember them saying, complications, you need this emergency blood transfusion. I just really panicked about absolutely everything, except whether they had enough blood to save me. You just take it for granted it's there, don't you?
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1: I'm sorry, Mr. Lineker. 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Bang. Your world collapses. You think, is that it? Is that the end? How can we help? Can anybody help? But you never think all those transfusions he'll need. I hope they've got enough blood. We just took it for granted it was there.
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1: 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Here are those numbers again. Tewkesbury 291743 or Gloucester 726666. The British Red Cross. The power of kindness.

wouldn't you like to have fun, fun, fun? How's about a few laughs, laughs? I could show you a good time. Let me show you a good time.

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1: 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Group activities include mindfulness and arts and crafts. Every Monday, Charlie's can be found at the Butterfly Garden in Bam Furlong Road, Cheltenham. On the second Monday of the month, we have our bereavement group in Gloucester, and we have monthly groups in Lydney and Littledean. 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Here's that number again, 01452 939000. 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

go for walks, to the movies, maybe to the park. I have a seat on the same old bench to watch the children play. 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
1: 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Here's that number again, 0300 422 3231. You can also visit one of our offices at Cheltenham General Hospital or Gloucestershire Royal Hospital. They're open Monday to Friday from 9 in the morning to 5 in the afternoon. The Cheltenham and Gloucester Hospitals Charity, making hospital life better for everyone you know and love.

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1: 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Here's that number again, 0300 422 3231. You can also visit one of our offices at Cheltenham General Hospital or Gloucestershire Royal Hospital. They're open Monday to Friday from 9 in the morning to 5 in the afternoon. The Cheltenham and Gloucester Hospitals Charity, making hospital life better for everyone you know and love.

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2: Hello, I'm Mick Brunt. Just over a year ago, my normal day was interrupted when I had a cardiac arrest. My heart stopped beating. If it wasn't for the quick work of a member of the public and the rapid response team, I would not be here today to tell you my story. I was rushed to hospital, had a stent put in that day, and open heart surgery 2 weeks later.
3: Cheltenham Heart to Heart is an organisation linked with the British Heart Foundation that runs groups to help people with heart conditions rebuild a healthy lifestyle. 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
2: Since joining Cheltenham Heart to Heart, I have been exercising at my own pace twice a week with fellow members who have been in a similar situation to me. There's always time for a chat and we have fun.
3: If you think that Cheltenham Heart to Heart might be something of interest to you, just speak to your cardiac rehab nurse or call Trish on 079 56 46 6617. That number again, 079 56 46 6617.

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3: 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And I'll repeat that number again, 01594 812 505. 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
1: Every year, 1 man in 10 will be diagnosed with prostate cancer. 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I and my family know we've been there. 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You will not be alone. You will meet many others with the same fears, anxieties, and concerns as yourself. There is also a separate group for wives and partners which meets on a Wednesday evening later in the month. To find out all about us, visit our website or visit our Facebook page. There will always be a warm welcome for you at either of our meetings. Remember, you are not alone. 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

NHS to the test, the Friends and Family Test. 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

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Here's that number again, 0300 111 9000. 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
2: 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I spent one night just walking around the streets, not daring to stop anywhere to try and sleep. By the morning, I was really tired and hungry. Then I was offered a place to stay with Gloucestershire Night Stop. I stayed with a couple just outside Cheltenham. They were really friendly, I had a room of my own, and they gave me a really big meal. 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
1: What is a heart attack? 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A heart attack is life-threatening, and you need to have treatment as soon as possible. What are the signs and symptoms of a heart attack? The symptoms of a heart attack are pain or discomfort in your chest that doesn't go away. 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During a heart attack, there is also the risk of having a cardiac arrest. This is when your heart stops pumping blood and normal breathing stops. If you ever think you are having a heart attack, call 999 immediately. Too many people risk their lives by waiting too long to call for an ambulance. If in doubt, call 999. It could save your life.

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1: 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Here's that number again, 01242 221170. Insight Gloucestershire, helping sight impaired people.

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1: Every year, over 300,000 people are diagnosed with cancer in the UK, facing many challenges, including exhausting treatments and difficult emotions. These challenges affect not only those with cancer, but their family and friends too. Maggie's is there for anyone living with or affected by cancer, offering an evidence-based programme of support that has been shown to strengthen physical and emotional well-being. Built alongside Cheltenham General Hospital, our centre is an uplifting place with qualified professional staff on hand to offer the support people need. Practical advice about cancer, its treatments, welfare benefits, blue badge applications, bereavement and emotional support. A friendly place to meet other people in a similar situation. 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Here's our number again, 01242 250 611. Maggie's, offering free practical, emotional and social support to people living with or affected by cancer.

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1: Norovirus is the most common cause of stomach bugs and can affect people of any age. Recognising the condition and taking action to prevent its spread is very important. The symptoms of a norovirus infection begin around 12 to 72 hours after you pick up the infection. Symptoms usually last for 12 to 60 hours, but sometimes longer. You may start to feel sick, and this is often followed by vomiting. Many patients will also get watery diarrhea, and some people will have flu-like symptoms. It is very infectious and is easily spread from person to person, and more likely to spread where people are in close proximity. Public places like hospitals and care homes are susceptible to outbreaks of norovirus and may result in ward closures and restricted visiting to help reduce the spread of infection. Do not visit people in hospitals or care homes until 72 hours after your symptoms have gone, and do not visit if you have been in contact with anyone in the last 3 days who has diarrhea or vomiting.

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This is Cotswold Hospital Radio. Do you like what you hear on Cotswold Hospital Radio? 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

And yes, you are in tune with Cotswold Hospital Radio, broadcasting to Cheltenham General and Gloucestershire Royal Hospitals. In the next hour, I'd like to take you back to 1977 to recall some of the international news headlines and to recall some of the sports events and entertainments that we enjoyed in that year.

David Soul, one of the stars of the detective series Starsky and Hutch, which you may have watched on television, and his recording, Don't Give Up on Us, that was at the top of the pops in January 1977. 1977, the year we're visiting. In this year, the Queen celebrated her silver jubilee. Princess Anne gave birth to her son Peter. Spain put in a request to join the EEC. Our government reduced the basic rate of income tax to 33%, and a colour TV licence would cost you £21. ABBA had won the Eurovision Song Contest in 1974. In 1977, they had two number ones, The Name of the Game in October and Knowing Me, Knowing You in February.

ABBA and Knowing Me, Knowing You. Although Andrew Lloyd Webber and Tim Rice's Evita didn't take to the West End stage until June 1978, the album of songs from the show was recorded and released to the public in November 1976. With all the airtime the record got, it wasn't a surprise that the first single released from the album was at the top of the charts in February 1977.

Julie Covington, singing the role of Eva Peron on the original cast recording of Evita. What news was on the sports pages in 1977? In football, Manchester United beat Liverpool 2-1 in the FA Cup final. Don Revy, manager of the England football team, resigned, and the Brazilian star Pelé retired from the sport. Wimbledon celebrated 100 years of holding tennis tournaments, and Virginia Wade celebrated by winning the ladies' title. 14-year-old Tracy Austin from America became the youngest entrant into the women's tournament. At Aintree, Charlotte Brew was the first lady jockey to ride in the Grand National, which, in 1977, was won for the third time by Red Rum. Country and Western singer Kenny Rogers recorded Lucille and took it to number one.

0: Yeah, yeah, everybody thinks Carol smiles, she smiles all the time. I don't, and I smiled even less when I had my second child. I remember them saying, complications, you need this emergency blood transfusion. I just really panicked about absolutely everything, except whether they had enough blood to save me. You just take it for granted it's there, don't you?
1: It takes 10,000 donors every day to meet the current demand for blood. 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Call 0845 7711 711.

Elvis Presley and Way Down, his 17th number one in the British charts. More news now from the papers in 1977. In August, America launched the Space Shuttle for its first test flight. You could fly to New York on Freddie Laker's SkyTrain for £59. Kenya banned big game hunting. And the famous firefighter Red Adair flew into the UK to fight a fire on a North Sea oil rig. Police used riot shields for the first time at riots in Lewisham. The Bank of England issued smaller £1 notes, and Amnesty International were awarded the Nobel Peace Prize.

Chocolate, and So You Win Again, one of their 8 top 10 hits in the 70s. What could we watch on the telly if we stayed in of an evening in 1977? Robert Lindsay launched the tooting popular front with his cry, Power to the People, in Citizen Smith. Michael Palin and Terry Jones told us ripping yarns. Patrick Moher starred in the police drama Target. And Gordon Jackson led the professionals. And the Krypton Factor tested us all. In America, at the 1977 Grammy Awards ceremony, the award for the best song of the year went to Barbra Streisand and Paul Williams for their love theme, Evergreen, written for the movie A Star Is Born.

Barbra Streisand's recording of the Song of the Year, Evergreen. Best Country and Western Song of the Year, 1977, was Don't It Make My Brown Eyes Blue.

0: Crystal Gale. More back page headlines from 1977. Fans at the England-Scotland International at Wembley caused £15,000 worth of damage. Jockey Lester Piggott won his 8th Derby riding Minstrel. The introduction of colour television gave snooker a great boost, and John Spencer won his 3rd world professional title when he beat Cliff Thorburn. In golf, Tom Watson won his 2nd British Open.
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2: 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For the patient's convenience, the centre also sells anti-nausea organic sweets, greetings cards and nearly new paperback books, as well as donated jigsaws, CDs and DVDs. 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

Rod Stewart and First Cut is the Deepest. A 1977 Grammy went to our own Leo Sayer in the category of Best R&B Song. His recording of You Make Me Feel Like Dancing.

the Grammy-winning Leo Sayer. There were some very good films to be seen at cinemas in 1977. Roger Moore was James Bond in The Spy Who Loved Me. Burt Reynolds was in Smokey and the Bandit. John Travolta danced his way through Saturday Night Fever. Diane Keaton was Annie Hall. We experienced Close Encounters of the Third Kind. And The Eagle Has Landed. Star Wars won 7 Oscars.

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The original production of The King and I opened on Broadway in 1951 with Yul Brynner in the role of the King. He repeated his performance when the show opened again on Broadway on the 2nd of May 1977. Constance Towers played the part of Anna, but on this recording, Julie Andrews takes the part

0: good idea.
1: Yes, it is a good idea, isn't it?
0: I don't think I shall ever be afraid again.
1: Good. The result of this deception

Gone at Christmas, a record that was the first to sell more than 2 million copies in the UK. Paul McCartney's Wings and Mull of Kintyre.

And that was Wings and Mull of Kintyre. I hope you've enjoyed our look back at 1977 and it brought back some pleasant memories for you.

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1: 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My name is Colin D. This show is entitled Rock Legends, and I'm featuring the music of Chris Rea. I'll be on air for the next hour, keeping you company. Chris Rea was born on the 4th of March 1951 in Middlesbrough, North Riding of Yorkshire, England, to Italian British father Camillo Rea and an Irish mother Winifred K. Slee. The name Rea was well known locally thanks to the chain of Rea's ice cream cafe shops and factory owned by Rea's father. After leaving school, Chris Rea worked in casual labouring jobs, including working in his father's ice cream business. It was at the comparatively late age of 21 to 22 that Rea brought his first guitar, the 1961 Hofner V3. He is self-taught. He listened to the Delta Blues musicians like Sonny Boy Williamson II and Muddy Waters, also from opera to light orchestral classics. Rea began his musical career inspired by the music of Charlie Patton, but also Blind Willie Johnson and Sister Rosetta Tharpe, as well as by the success of then-contemporary Ry Cooder and Joe Walsh. After playing in several bands, in 1978, Whatever Happened to Benny Santini was Rea's first debut album. It was released in June and was produced by Elton John's record producer Gus Dudgeon. The first single taken from the album, Fool If You Think It's Over, was Rea's biggest hit in the US, peaking at number 12 on the Billboard Hot 100 and reaching number 1 on the Adult Contemporary Singles chart.

That was Fool If You Think It's Over, a song written and sung by Chris Rea from the 1978 album Whatever Happened to Benny Santini. In 1983, Chris Rea released his fifth studio album, Water Sign. It was one of his best-known albums, and I Can Hear Your Heartbeat was the most well-known song on the album.

That was I Can Hear Your Heartbeat by Chris Rea, which became a top 20 hit in 1983. Chris Rea's reputation was beginning to grow, and his sixth studio album, released in 1984, was Wired to the Moon. From this album, here is I Don't Know What It Is, But I Love It.

0: That was I Don't Know What It Is, But I Love It, a song that was loved by his now significant fan base. I'll be back after this short message.
1: Put the NHS to the test. The Friends and Family Test. It's a short questionnaire you can fill out whenever you get care or treatment from us. It's anonymous and open to everyone, with your answers going to the people making decisions about your local services. We need to know where things are going well and where they could be improved. So start putting us to the test by asking any of our staff how you can take part.
0: 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My name is Colin D. It was not until 1985 and the release of the Shamrock Diaries album and the songs Stainsby Girls and Josephine that UK audiences began to take notice of him. Here is Chris Rea playing a live version of Stainsby Girls at the Montreux Jazz Festival in 1986.
2: It's called Stainsby Girls.

That was a rocking live version of Stainsby Girls by Chris Rea at the Montreux Jazz Festival in 1986. On the Beach is the eighth studio album by Chris Rea, released in 1986. It reached number 11 in the UK Albums Chart. Here is the title track.

You're listening to Rock Legends, featuring the music of Chris Rea. That was On the Beach. The album of the same name became platinum, selling over 300,000 copies. Dancing with Strangers is the ninth studio album by Chris Rea, released in 1987. It became Rea's first major success in the UK, peaking at number two, and it spent 46 weeks in the charts, achieving platinum accreditation. It reached the top 10 in six other countries, including New Zealand, where it became a number one album. Let's Dance was released as the first single, and like the album, became a major hit for Rea in the UK, peaking at number 12.

0: That was Let's Dance from Chris Rea. A version of the song was re-released with new lyrics in 1997 by Middlesbrough Football Club, Rea's hometown club, with the new lyrics provided by comedian Bob Mortimer. And now I have a short message.
1: 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We offer 6 sessions of complementary therapy for oncology patients from fully qualified volunteers and arrange monthly makeover workshops called Look Good, Feel Better for women having cancer treatment.
2: If you are receiving chemotherapy or radiotherapy as an outpatient, you can obtain a parking permit from the Focus Centre. For the patient's convenience, the centre also sells anti-nausea organic sweets, greetings cards and nearly new paperback books, as well as donated jigsaws, CDs and DVDs. 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
0: 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Driving Home for Christmas is a popular single written by Chris Rea and released in 1986. The song peaked at number 53 in the UK singles chart in 1988 and re-entered the chart in 2007, peaking at number 33. Although it had modest charting, the single has a brief chart appearance every year in the top 40 and is featured among the top 10 Christmas singles.

That was the familiar sound of Chris Rea with Driving Home for Christmas. His next studio album was Rea's major breakthrough. The Road to Hell, released in 1989, enjoyed massive success and became his first number one album in the UK. The title track was released as a single and reached the UK top 10.

The Road to Hell from 1989. The song was inspired by the frustrations of the M25 motorway peak hour traffic, although some say that it was actually inspired by the A19 near Middlesbrough, where Chris Rea is from. His next album, Auberge, a French word meaning inn, is the 11th studio album by Chris Rea, released in 1991. The album, as well as the title song, was most notable for the association of the Caterham Super 7 car that he owned.

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1: 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Expresso Logic is the 13th studio album by Chris Rea, released in 1993. The song Julia was dedicated to his daughter, Julia Christina, 4 years old at the time of the release of the album.

That was Julia, a top hit for Chris Rea in 1993. Although he had had peritonitis and stomach complications since 1994, as well as several operations over time, in August of 2000, Rea underwent a Whipple procedure after being diagnosed with pancreatic cancer. Nevertheless, from that he found even greater appreciation for life and care about what he loves. In September 2011, Chris Rea released his

That was Rock and Roll Tonight by Chris Rea. I'd like to thank you all for spending the last hour with me, Colin D, when I've been playing the music of Chris Rea, one of the greatest rock legends of all time. Everyone here at Cotswold Hospital Radio wishes you a speedy recovery, and we hope you'll soon be back with your families and loved ones. 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
1: 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Would you love to read to your grandchildren? 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Or take your driving test? 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Or even attend college? Read Easy Cheltenham and Gloucester aims to transform the lives of adults in our area who struggle to read. Aimed at those over 18, one-to-one support is provided by a trained reading coach. You'll have 2 half-hour sessions a week in a local library, community centre or cafe that's easy for you both to get to. Following a tried and tested reading programme, you'll work at your own pace, always keeping in mind whatever your end goal may be. As you progress through each of the 5 books, you'll know that you are getting closer and closer to that goal. 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Here's that number again, 07984 484 813. 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
1: I want to tell you about sepsis. Sepsis is a life-threatening condition. Last year, it killed 48,000 people in the UK. It can lead to shock,

multiple organ failure, and even death if not recognized and treated promptly. There is no single sign or diagnostic test, and sepsis is indiscriminate. While it primarily affects very young children, older adults, and people with underlying health conditions, it can sometimes be triggered in those who are otherwise fit and healthy. Sepsis always starts with an infection, such as a chest or urinary tract infection. It is not known why some people develop sepsis in response to these common infections, whereas others don't. How do you spot sepsis in adults? They could have slurred speech or confusion, have extreme shivering or muscle pain, do not pass urine for a whole day, have severe breathlessness. They feel like they are going to die. Their skin may be mottled or discolored. If you or another adult develop any of these signs, it is important to seek urgent medical attention. If you are worried about an infection, call 111 or contact your GP. 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And just ask, could it be sepsis?

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1: During your stay, the hospital's spiritual care chaplaincy team can play a big part in supporting you in your personal values, as well as your spiritual, pastoral, and religious beliefs or needs. If you would like to see a member of the chaplaincy team while you are in hospital, please ask your nurse to let us know so that we can respond.
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1: 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You can also find us at warmandwell.co.uk. 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
1: If you notice blood in your pee, don't ignore it. 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

Best known for its appearance in the film Fantasia, Dukas's The Sorcerer's Apprentice, played by the National Youth Orchestra from the CD Discover the Classics, Myths and Legends, opening the show for us today. Later in the programme, we'll have contributions from Paul Potts, Simon Rattle and Jonathan Ansell. But first, our featured composer keeps us in the world of movies, John Barry. Born in York in 1933, he spent his early years working in cinemas owned by his father. And over the years, he has written many soundtracks for major films, and has won 10 Golden Globe Award nominations and 5 Oscars. And our first selection is indeed an Oscar winner. This is the main theme from Out of Africa.

John Barry conducting the John Barry Orchestra, and the main theme from Out of Africa. Our second selection is also an Oscar winner, and takes us from Africa to the Wild West, as the Royal Philharmonic Orchestra, conducted by Paul Bateman, performed the John Dunbar theme from Dances with Wolves.

John Barry's main title theme for the Michael Caine Stanley Baker 1964 film Zulu, played by the City of Prague Philharmonic. From all the vast body of work in the world of films, the one series that is most notably associated with John Barry's name is, of course, James Bond, for which he has written many themes. The quandary has been which one to play you, so why not all of them?

0: A huge number of James Bond themes designed to leave you shaken but not stirred, played by the BBC Concert Orchestra, conducted by Keith Lockhart, concluding our contributions today from our featured composer, John Barry.
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0: The Cider House Rules is a 1999 American romantic drama film based on John Irving's novel of the same name, and another film featured in this programme starring Michael Caine, which won 2 Academy Awards. The soundtrack was composed by Rachel Portman, and here we have the main title theme played for us by John Lenihan.

John Lenihan with the main title theme to Rachel Portman's soundtrack for the movie The Cider House Rules. Continuing our Hollywood theme today, our next piece of music has been recorded by many artists, ranging from popular music to opera. It comes from one of the classic 20th century movies, starring Robert De Niro and Meryl Streep, and is performed for us today by Paul Potts. This is the theme from The Deer Hunter, or Cavatina.

mainly heard as an instrumental, that's a rare vocal recording of the theme from The Deer Hunter, or Cavatina, from Paul Potts, from the CD One Chance. A double play now from Simon Rattle and the Birmingham Symphony Orchestra, both taken from the soundtrack to Kenneth Branagh's Henry V. Firstly, we have Upon the King, which portrays the king as he reflects upon the burdens of kingship on the eve of the Battle of Agincourt. Secondly, Non Nobis Domine, which is a short Latin hymn used as a prayer of thanksgiving and expression of humility.

Simon Rattle and the Birmingham Symphony Orchestra with Upon the King and Non Nobis Domine from Patrick Doyle's soundtrack for Henry V. You certainly can't say that this programme is short on culture, as we switch now from one film featuring Shakespeare to another, based on one of his most famous plays, Romeo and Juliet. Franco Zeffirelli's 1968 version, starring Leonard Whiting and Olivia Hussey, featured the love theme also known as A Time for Us, and lovingly performed here by Jonathan Ansell and Hayley Westenra.

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0: Oxford Hospital Radio presents Me and My Music. On today's programme, Colin Dickinson is in conversation with Professor Claire Chilvers, Chair of the Gloucestershire Hospitals NHS Foundation Trust.
1: Hello, my name's Colin Dickinson and this is Me and My Music. And today I'm delighted that Professor Claire Chilvers, who's the Chair of the Gloucestershire Hospitals NHS Foundation Trust, is here with me. And she's going to be talking about her life, and also she's brought along some music for us to play and listen to. So it's great to have you here, Claire. Thank you very much for coming.
2: Well, it's a pleasure to be here, and I'm really delighted to be able to share some of my favourite music with you.
1: Good. Excellent. So let's go back then. Where were you born?
2: I was born in Bournemouth, and my father was in the RAF, and both his family and my mother's family came from Bournemouth. So we always went back to Bournemouth for summer holidays, for family events, and in a way, Bournemouth became my roots, although I never ever lived there.
1: Apart from when you were a child, or...?
2: No, not even then, because very shortly... In fact, I think my mother even went back to Bournemouth from Salisbury, where they were living, to have me, and then went back home again to Salisbury, and we were there for a few years, until we went to Egypt when I was four for a year, which was obviously very exciting. And people say to me, do I remember anything about it? And quite surprisingly, I do. And particularly smells remind me of my childhood there. Mm. Very particular, exotic flowers and plants that I came across.
1: And spices, I suppose.
2: And spices, yes.
1: And whereabouts in Egypt was that?
2: That was in Ismailia.
1: All right.
2: And we used to seem to spend most of the time on the beach, as far as I can recall.
1: And then I believe you came to Gloucestershire.
2: Yes, when I was about 10, my father was posted to RAF Innsworth as commanding officer. And we lived in Churchdown,